Allegretto from the Piano Trio No. 6, performed by the Florestan Trio. That one was written by Beethoven. He wrote it while spending the summer of 1808 at a friend's estate. Yes, even Beethoven went on summer vacation. He's a relaxed kind of guy. Hi, I'm Jake Armerding. So glad to be listening to music with you. What was your earliest memory? Isn't it funny? It's still in there. It's deep in your bones. Maybe they're strongest because they happen during this fundamental stage of development. Our brains are all pliable and receptive. They hang on to stuff. One of the best experiences I've had as a writer is to be struggling with writer's block, and then I discover some idea I'd had years ago, and it makes everything work. That's what happened to British composer Edward Elgar. He wrote the music to this next piece at nearly 50 years old, but he sketched out the basic ideas for it 40 years earlier when he was 10. He still had the sketchbook with these ideas in it. It's kind of charming. Here is The Little Bells from The Wand of Youth.

It's Raymond Leopard leading the Indianapolis Symphony Orchestra, The Little Bells, from The Wand of Youth by Edward Elgar. Written at age 50, sketched out at age 10. Here's some more music written at a tender age. Richard Strauss composed this Serenade for Winds in 1882 when he was 17. He was inspired by his father, Franz, who was the principal hornist in the orchestra of the Bavarian Court Opera in Munich.

A Serenade for Winds by Richard Strauss. That's the Czech Philharmonic Wind Ensemble performing. Antonio Salieri atones for his sins. Coming up.

Well, I have this serious problem, and it can be annoying, which is that whenever the film Amadeus comes up, I just will not shut up about it. I just go on until everyone's left the room. I can't help myself. I love that film to pieces. I will not relent. I should probably go to counseling. One of the most captivating moments in that film is right at the beginning. Antonio Salieri's servants burst in on him trying to take his own life out of guilt for taking Mozart's, at least in the movie. And this is what you hear.

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0: It's Adam Fischer leading the Danish National Chamber Orchestra performing Symphony No. 25 by Mozart. I'll have one of Don Giovanni's musical descendants coming up next.
1: 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Did you know that KAZU broadcasts local public service announcements each day? 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

The first thing you learn when you work at a film studio is never release your big movie on the same weekend as Star Wars, unless you've got a thing for low ticket sales. There was a time when the classical music scene dominated culture in such a way that one important concert could cannibalize another if they happened too close to each other. This amazing work by Claude Debussy did quite well in theaters until The Rite of Spring opened 2 weeks later. The rest of that story is coming up this hour.

Jeremy Barlow formed the Broadside Band in 1979 to perform popular and dance music from the 16th, 17th, and 18th centuries. He was conducting them there in three country dances by English composer John Playford. Hi, I'm Jake Armbruding. So glad to be listening to music with you. Here is the overture to Sergei Prokofiev's opera Semyon Katko, performed by the Russian National Orchestra.

0: Well, if you are out to rule the minds of a country, you got to take over their cultural language. That overture you just heard by Prokofiev was from an opera called Semyon Kotko, in which the villains were originally Germans. However, that opera was subject to something called the Nazi-Soviet Pact, meaning that Prokofiev had to adjust who the bad guys were. So they became Ukrainians. Coming up, Franz Schubert just can't be bothered to finish his symphony.
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Sounds pretty finished to me. The Unfinished Symphony No. 8 by Franz Schubert. That was the Knights performing. Eric Jacobson on the podium. Here's the little serenade from John's Book of Alleged Dances by composer John Adams, not the forefather.

The Little Serenade by John Adams. La Pieta performing, and Angèle Debeau conducting. Debussy Goes Ballet, coming up.

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Christopher Gapitas, leading the Phoenix Chorale, performing The Sun Never Says by American composer and pianist Dan Forrest. Here's a barcarolle from Sergei Rachmaninoff's Suite No. 1 for two pianos. He dedicated the work to Peter Tchaikovsky, who intended to come to the premiere, but he died just a few weeks prior.

Sergei Babayan and Daniil Trifonov performing the Suite Number 1 for two pianos, the Barcarolle movement. That was dedicated to Tchaikovsky, who died before he could make it to the premiere. I think he would have liked it. Well, you can probably agree one of the hardest feelings out there to experience is a profound sense of loneliness. It's tough to realize that despite all the connectedness that's supposed to be going on out there, it seems like we're all lonelier than ever. Which is why I love feeling like you and I get to have our own little listening session right here. Music makes everything better, doesn't it? Here's In Lonely Hours by Ola Bull.

Violinist Elbjørg Hempsing with the Arctic Philharmonic in Lonely Hours by Ola Bull. Carl Nielsen's cameo coming up.

Well, sometimes in film, a great director will direct him or herself. Orson Welles, Barbara Streisand, Clint Eastwood. More often, directors plant themselves firmly behind the camera. Although, sometimes, for fun, they'll make a cameo. And that's what this composer, Carl Nielsen, did for the premiere of this, his first symphony. He played one of the second violins. That's right, he actually played second fiddle to himself.

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He's thought of as one of the most influential composers of his generation. That was In the Garden by Max Richter, performed by Clarice Jensen and the American Contemporary Music Ensemble. 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

Composer Franz Liszt cared a whole lot about the intersection of nature and humanity. In his eyes, nature was splendid and full of order. Humanity was hollow, full of pain, and swollen by weeping and curses. But when they come together, they melt into each other and reach a profound state of holiness.

I'm Jake Armitage. It's A Natural Bridge coming up this hour. Manos Hadjidakis is regarded as one of the greatest Greek composers ever. That must be nice. Here's his piece, The Sweet Smell of Jasmine, performed by who may be his best interpreter, the guitarist Elena Papandreou.

Hi, I'm Jay Garmerding. So glad to be listening to music with you. If Mikhail Arapetyan has a mission, it's to rediscover and popularize Armenian piano music, of which there is a considerable wealth, in fact. Here he tackles a piece by his countryman, the great Armenian composer Stefan Elmas. It's Nocturne No. 4.

0: Mikhail Arapetyan, performing the Nocturne No. 4 by Stefan Elmas. Coming up, Franz Liszt hugs a tree.
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It's Kurt Mazur leading the Leipzig Gewandhaus Orchestra, What One Hears on the Mountain, Ce qu'on entend sur la montagne, Symphonic Poem No. 1 by Franz Liszt. We're off to the mitten in 60 seconds.

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Cantus from the third of Peter Gregson's quartets. Hi, I'm Jake Armerding. So glad to be listening to music with you. Always, it's always good. So when you hear the words troll and mountain king, you probably think Edvard Grieg, right? The music to Peer Gynt. Well, there was enough Nordic folklore to go around that another composer named Hugo Alvain drew inspiration from the same kinds of characters. In this case, a young shepherdess being abducted by the mountain king and a jealous troll. I suppose one difference is, in this story, there's a mountain king and a troll, and in Peer Gynt, as of course you know, the mountain king is a troll. You know, subtle differences. Subtle like a troll. Here's Summer Rain from the Mountain King.

The Royal Stockholm Philharmonic performing Summer Rain from the Mountain King by Hugo Alvain. Well, if you're a parent, you know something about babies. They show up when they want to show up. Early, late, right on time. But it's generally up to them. They arrive in their own time. Creative work is the same way. You can't force it. The best you can do is gently suggest and pretend like you're not suggesting. Gabriel Fauré found that out with his first piano quintet. He started it in 1887, set it aside, came back a few years later, set it aside, finished it in 1905. Right on time.

The pianist Jean-Philippe Collard with the Quatuor Perrinen, performing the Piano Quintet No. 1 by Fauré. We're headed to the Polish-Slovak border in 60 seconds.

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That was nice. The Reykjavik Wind Quintet with Darius Milhaud's Chimney of King Rene. I'm Melanie Renata. This is Music Through the Night. The energy gets more dramatic with another cinematic work next.

There are three movements in Philip Glass's Oscar-nominated score for the film The Hours. The third and final movement carries the same title as the film. Here it's performed by violinist Gregory Harrington and the Janáček Philharmonic, Mark Shapiro at the podium.

Violinist Gregory Harrington and the Janacek Philharmonic for The Hours from The Hours Suite by Philip Glass. I'm Melanie Renata. This is Music Through the Night. In Stanley Kubrick's film 2001, A Space Odyssey, there's a scene that represents a monumental shift for humanity, a scene made more dramatic by the music chosen to play over it. The music solidified Kubrick's film as an icon, and the film solidified the music as a cinematic classic. That work? Also Sprach Zarathustra by Richard Strauss. Here it's performed by the Berlin Philharmonic.

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0: Gustavo Dudamel conducting the Berlin Philharmonic for an iconic classic, Also Sprach Zarathustra, from Richard Strauss.
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0: Time. A lot of it is just luck. Oboist and conductor Albrecht Mayer refers to that luck as a blessing by the gods or fate. And in this case, Mayer himself played the part of fate when he uncovered this work, a precious oboe concerto from the 18th century Czech composer Jan Anton Kozelů. Here, Mayer conducts and performs the oboe solo alongside the Potsdam Chamber Academy.

Albrecht Mayer conducting and performing the oboe solo with the Potsdam Chamber Academy for an oboe concerto in F major from Jon Anton Kozelu. I'm Melanie Renata. This is Music Through the Night. Thanks for sharing some of your very precious time and space with me during these dark hours. I hope you're ready for some adventurous dreaming. A legendary Welsh work in just a minute.

The four illustrations for The Legend of Rhiannon from Grace Williams begins with immediate conflict, a vivid musical portrayal of rivalry, a battle over the love of Welsh goddess Rhiannon. But there's something about Rhiannon. She gives her love to who she pleases. She creates her own destiny. And you'll hear that in this work from Williams, performed by the BBC Philharmonic, John Andrews at the podium.

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John Andrews conducting the BBC Philharmonic for the four illustrations for The Legend of Rhiannon from Grace Williams. After an adventure like that, you probably need something to settle down a little bit. Those glimmers of adventure do spark up here and there in this Notturno from Emily Meyer, but it's overall pretty soothing. Here's the Trio Viventi. I'm Melanie Renata. This is Music Through the Night.

0: A perfect piece for the dark hours of the night. Trio Viventi with Emily Meyer's Notturno in D minor.
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0: Mint sandwiches something soothing this hour. The top bun of this musical treat is this Andante and Hungarian Rondo. It opens unassumingly, a gentle journey, and then you get a jolt of what's to come. From Carl Maria von Weber, here's the Sundsvall Chamber Orchestra and bassoonist Christian Davidson.

bassoonist Christian Davidson and the Sundsvall Chamber Orchestra for Carl Maria von Weber's Andante and Hungarian Rondo. I'm Melanie Renata. This is Music Through the Night, your evening soundtrack. It's a little more ethereal. Next.

Would you like a minute for yourself? An opportunity to sit with the stillness of the night? If you'd like, place one hand on your stomach and one hand on your heart. Close your eyes and just breathe with this Notturno from Clara Schumann. Here's harpist Magdalena Hoffman.

harpist Magdalena Hoffman with a Nocturnal from Clara Schumann. I'm Melanie Renata. This is Music Through the Night. Thanks for sharing some time and space with me. During one of the most painful periods of his life, Beethoven was also deep in a creative streak. He was losing his hearing, dealing with yet another failed romance, and the man was broke. Maybe all that drama was the impetus for this vibrant and fiery piece, his Seventh Symphony in A Major. Here's the Saarbrücken Radio Symphony.

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0: Is there a place that feels like it's part of you? Like you simply wouldn't be you if you had never been there? Maybe it's a place where you fell in love. Perhaps a place that inspired you to make a life-changing decision. Or maybe it's a place that inspired your creativity. This piece of music was written to pay homage to all such places. It's called Lost Landscapes, and it's coming up later this hour. I'm Melanie Renata. This is Music Through the Night. Antonín Dvořák was once challenged to write a piece of music, but not just any music. He was challenged to create a set of variations on a seemingly impossible theme. He took the challenge and exceeded expectations, of course, and his symphonic variations were immediately well received. They were shelved for some unknown reason for over a decade, but when they were finally offered up to the public yet again, they were warmly welcomed, yet again. Here they're performed by the London Symphony.

Colin Davis conducting the London Symphony for Symphonic Variations from Dvorak. I'm Melanie Renata. This is Music Through the Night. A violinist is going to fill an orchestral piece with nostalgia. Next.

Think of a place you've been that filled you with a sense of awe and wonder. For Finnish composer Aino Juhani Rottavaara, he took notice of those spaces that he visited and held on to the feelings that they gave him. And then he put those feelings into music. In this work from Rottavaara, you will get a sense of the atmospheres of places as far away as Switzerland and Vienna to places closer to home, like New York and Massachusetts. It's a work called Lost Landscapes. Here's the Malmö Symphony and violinist Simona Lamsma.

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many awe-inspiring moments that composer Aino Yohani Rotavara experienced, all rolled into one orchestral piece called Lost Landscapes. That was the Malmö Symphony, violinist Simona Lamsma and Robert Trevino at the podium. I'm Melanie Renata. This is Music Through the Night, and this is a moment for you, the last of Franz Schubert's six musical moments, this one in A-flat major, performed by pianist Maurizio Bellini.

David Newman conducting the Vélez Sarabande Symphony and violin soloist Belinda Broughton for the theme of The Color Purple from Quincy Jones. I'm Melanie Renata. Thanks for being with me this morning. There is a really unique and emotive piece coming up in just a minute. Well, more like 10-ish minutes. It's one that combines strings, a piano, and a vibraphone. I don't want you to miss it, so stay close. A powerful little piece here first from one of history's best flute players and composers for the flute, Franz Doppler. A Hungarian pastoral fantasy performed by flutist Jean-Pierre Rampal and the Tokyo Concert Orchestra.

flutist Jean-Pierre Rampal and the Tokyo Concert Orchestra for a Hungarian pastoral fantasy from Franz Doppler. The energy slows down here, but quickly expands through a slice of Arash Safayan's fourth concerto for piano and vibraphone. Here's the Zürich Chamber Orchestra, pianist Sebastian Nauer, and Pascal Schumacher with the vibraphone.

A choral prelude from a concerto for piano and vibraphone from contemporary composer Arash Safayan. I'm Melanie Renata. You and I are gonna get a little old school in just a minute.

20th century Russian composer Alfred Schnittke really appreciated the sound of the great 18th century composers. He gave a nod to Bach here in his bright work called Suite in the Old Style. Here it's performed by the Moscow Virtuosi.

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Oboist Boris Baev and clarinetist Mark Dover joining bassoonist Nancy Belmont, hornist Eric C. Davis, and the Sylvan Winds for a work called Album Leaf from Camisa Sons. A very good morning to you. It's 6 past the hour. I'm Melanie Renata. Thanks for being here. There is no reason behind the title of this work, other than the fact that Maurice Ravel thought it sounded nice. Indeed, Pavane for a Dead Princess does give you a sense of the energy that you can expect in this piano solo. Here's pianist Angela Hewitt.

pianist Angela Hewitt with Pavane for a Dead Princess from Maurice Ravel. The gentleness of that work gets thrown to the wind here as you are basically tossed into the start of your day. I hope you're ready. It's the prelude to an orchestral suite from Swedish composer Alfrida André. Here is the Stockholm Symphony.

The Stockholm Symphony with the prelude to the Fridtjof Suite from Swedish composer Alfrida André. I'm Melanie Renata, and there is an operatic overture from Thomas Arne coming in to help you greet your day with confidence. Next.

the Capellia Savaria with the Artaxerxes Overture from Thomas Arne. The power of that work gets balanced out here with Jean Sibelius's Karelia Suite. It's a musical telling of the history of the Finnish province of Karelia. Here is the Helsinki Philharmonic.

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0: Antal Doráty conducting the Philharmonia Hungarica for Franz Josef Haydn's Second Symphony. I'm Melanie Renata. Thank you for sharing some of your very precious time and space with me this morning. Be sure to be good to yourself today, and be good to your neighbor too, okay?
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2: Pianist Angela Hewitt gets the morning moving with a bit of introspection. She performs François Couperin's La Convalescente.

Angela Hewitt at the piano with an interpretation of Francois Couperin's La Convalescente. I'm Vernon Neal. Thanks for waking up with me. Some classical music, you know, takes time to build. But Mikhail Glinka preferred to drop a brick, a proverbial brick, right onto the gas pedal. He wrote the opera to this, the overture to this opera that you're about to hear, to function as this kind of never idling, just high speed orchestral engine. James DePriest conducts the Malmö Symphony Orchestra. Here's the overture from Mikhail Glinka's Ruslan and Ludmila.

James DePriest and the Malmö Symphony Orchestra. That was the overture from Mikhail Glinka's Ruslan y Lyudmila. This next number starts with a blast of country air and the calls of a hunt. Franz Josef Haydn built his first string quartet around these outdoor horn calls to give the piece its famous nickname, The Hunt. The Hagen Quartet performs it.

The Chase, Haydn's String Quartet number 1, performed by the Hagen Quartet. In a second here, we'll take another journey, but this time out to the Basque Country.

The Basque Country has a musical identity completely on its own. And Gabriel Pierne wanted to capture that hyper-local heartbeat rather than stick to standard French concert styles. Here's Juan Jomeña with the BBC Philharmonic Orchestra.

the run mucho suite number 2 from Gabrielle Pierne, performed by the BBC Philharmonic Orchestra under Juanjo Mena. You know, some pieces don't need a massive orchestra to make a point. They just need a great melody and just a little bit of breathing room. Kind of like this next piece from Florence Price. It's her Summertime Waltz. Michael Clark is at the keyboard.

0: Florence Price's Summertime Waltz, performed by Michael Clark at the piano. We'll pick up the pace a little bit with an operatic overture that ends with the most famous can-can dance in history.
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0: Every time I hear that finale, all I can think about is the Bluey episode. If you're a parent, you know what I'm talking about. The overture from Orpheus in the Underworld, Angèle Dubois, leading La Pietà.
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0: Pianist Anna Shibarovska performs Maria Shimanovska's rippling nocturne, Le Murmure.

Anna Chibarovska at the keyboard, interpreting the music of Maria Szymanowska. That was Le Murmur. It sounds like a collection of centuries-old melodies dug straight out of the country archives. But Malcolm Arnold actually wrote his English dances completely from scratch. I mean, no history books at all. He managed to perfectly capture the rhythm, the style, the energy of traditional country folk songs without using a single real historical source. Bryden Thompson conducts the Philharmonia Orchestra. Here's the second set of English dances.

Malcolm Arnold's second set from his English Dances, performed by the Philharmonia Orchestra under Bryden Thompson. You're off to the Bohemian countryside in just a minute. Stay right there.

some pieces take months and months and revision after revision. But Dvorak actually hammered this entire score out in 2 weeks. It was inspired by some 18th century tradition, but it was infused with the melodicism of Bohemia. Johannes Brahms was so impressed by this work that he personally recommended Dvorak to his publisher, Zimrock. You'll hear the performance from the Vienna Philharmonic Winds. Here's Dvorak's Serenade for Strings.

0: Myung-Won Chung and the Vienna Philharmonic Winds with Dvorak's Serenade for Strings. Coming up next, you'll hear a rare concert miniature from one of the great voices of early 20th century British music.
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0: Invitation to the Dance from Carl Maria von Weber, performed by the Hanover Band under Roy Goodman. I'm Vernon Neal. Thanks for being here with me this morning.
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0: John Lund is at the keyboard to begin the hour. Here's Elopement from the Downton Abbey score.

John Lunn playing his own television score alongside the Chamber Orchestra of London. Leon Minkus made a name for himself in Russia by writing music that was tailor-made for dancers to jump to. His Grand Pas de Deux from the ballet Don Quixote hits right at the heart of the story, and it gives the principal players a rock-solid foundation to lock into during their most athletic leaps. Richard Bonning conducts the London Symphony Orchestra.

Richard Bonning leading the London Symphony Orchestra. That was the Grand Pas de Deux from Leon Minkus, Don Quixote. In 1892, Dora Bright shattered a massive glass ceiling when she became the first woman to have a piano concerto commissioned and performed by the prestigious Philharmonic Society of London. She was a formidable pianist in her own right, so she wrote this finale to this A minor concerto. And when I say she wrote it, I think I can say that I put that lightly, because she does not hold back. Samantha Ward at the piano, backed by the Royal Liverpool Philharmonic Orchestra. Here's a third movement from Dora Bright's piano concerto.

The third movement from Dora Bright's Piano Concerto, performed by Samantha Ward at the piano, alongside the Royal Liverpool Philharmonic Orchestra.

Robert Schumann wasn't subtle or modest when it came to this piece. He proudly called his concert piece for four horns one of the absolute best and most high-energy things he's ever put on paper. Gerard Schwartz conducts the Seattle Symphony. Here's Schumann's Pride and Glory.

0: Gerard Schwartz and the Seattle Symphony. That was Schumann's concert piece for four horns. In just a minute, you'll hear from classical music's master of comedy, the ultimate comedian.
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0: when pianist Jan Leschetsky was a kid. His pet canary would go absolutely wild whenever he practiced Mozart. Leschetsky brings that lifelong familiarity to his latest album. He teamed up with conductor Manfred Hernick and the Bamberg Symphony for Mozart's 9th and 22nd piano concertos. You'll hear it later this hour, but first, you'll hear a little bit of this week's New Classical Tracks. I'm Vernon Neal. Good morning.
1: This is New Classical Tracks from American Public Media. I'm Julie Amacher.
2: Mozart is one of the first composers that I remember touching, probably alongside Bach and Chopin in my life. I have countless amazing memories of learning Mozart, performing Mozart, and the only pet I ever had was the canary, and his favorite by far was Mozart. When I play Mozart, he would go crazy singing.
1: Jan Leschetsky is a Canadian pianist with Polish roots. In fact, he has a studio in his hometown of Calgary and one in Poland now. That makes his 93-year-old Polish grandmother, who lives very close to that studio, very happy. It also means he spends less time in the air traveling to and from Europe and more time playing the piano. On his latest recording, he features two piano concertos by Mozart, both in the key of E-flat major. Number 9, K271, and number 22, K482. Let's dive into each of these concerti on this recording. They're both in the key of E-flat major. Is that one of the reasons you chose to put them on the same recording?
2: E-flat major was certainly one of Mozart's favorite keys, one of the keys where he was the most creative in, and without a doubt, you have the sense that he was pushing boundaries. Even in the early ninth concerto, K271, he had ideas that were completely different than anything that had come before. And then in the 22nd, much later in his life, he pushed that even further, the first concerto to feature the clarinet. We have so many moments of difficulty, predominantly, and beauty also from the clarinet, and creative ideas such as a little interlude in the second movement where just the flute and a few string instruments are playing, where we have these amazing melodies that are over top. Mozart was a genius, truly, and you have that sense in both of these concertos.
1: There's direct interplay between the soloist and the orchestra in this concerto number 9, and this is like revolutionary at the time. Can you talk more about that?
2: It's actually one of the most difficult concertos for me to keep straight in my memory because, of course, the melodic lines are straightforward, the structure is straightforward, but Mozart always puts a little twist, and at this time it's not me saying it, it's the orchestra saying it. Oh, this time I'm saying it. And if you lose focus for a moment, you forget which portion you're in, and then you might jump to the other.
1: The pianist does get to show off in a number of cadenzas, and that's unique to this concerto, especially in the second movement. Tell me about that cadenza.
2: I have yet to find a cadenza of equal importance in a second movement of a concerto. But firstly, all the cadenzas that we can choose from have been written by Mozart, and we have not only cadenzas that are original to Mozart's penmanship, but also three versions of them. So we are really spoiled for choice. It's really futuristic. He uses a lot of chromatic scales, chromatic being the highest form of emotion for Mozart. And when you play it out of context, quite literally. There's this one moment in the cadenza that it's, it trills in the right hand and this chromatic passage leading down in the left hand. You'd be hard-pressed to believe that was Mozart if you didn't hear it as part of this concerto. And you wouldn't be surprised to hear that it's a 20th century piece. That was how incredible Mozart was and how far ahead of his time he was.

0: It's a new Mozart recording from pianist Jan Leschetsky. To hear the full conversation, download the extended podcast. That's New Classical Tracks from American Public Media. I'm Julie Amacher.
1: That was this week's look at excerpt of New Classical Tracks. 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And don't forget to hit subscribe to be the first in line to hear every new episode. Percy Grainger gets your morning moving at a pretty brisk pace here. Richard Hickox conducts the BBC Philharmonic Orchestra. Here's Shepherd's Hey.

Percy Grainger's Shepherd's Hay. I have to say it that way because it's spelt like hay. Performed by the BBC Philharmonic Orchestra under Richard Hickox. Richard Strauss purposely paired the light, agile clarinet against the deep resonance of a bassoon to create this contrast, this sonic contrast that you're about to hear. Here's Strauss's duet concertino with the German Chamber Philharmonic.

0: Nicole Kern and Higinio Arrué. Alongside the German Chamber Philharmonic performed Richard Strauss's Duet Concertino under Pavel Yerby.
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Well, it was written for the 270th birth anniversary of Mozart, and it was also written with the help of a pet canary. That was Jan Leschetzky's performance alongside Bamberg Symphony Orchestra of the third movement from Mozart's Piano Concerto No. 22 for this week's New Classical Tracks. 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Why? Because I told you so. Up next, we'll check out some avant-garde jazz ballet. Get ready.

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You're throwing everything you got at it. But what happens when that kitchen sink, the kitchen counter comes to life? Then what do you do? I don't know if I can win a fight with a pot and its lid. Bohuslav Martinu mostly answers that question with a ballet.

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0: The kitchen review from Bohuslav Martinu makes me kind of want to go review my kitchen, more specifically, the refrigerator. That was performed by the Lochte Chamber Ensemble. I'm Vernon Neal. Thanks for being here with me this morning.
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7: To really define Eric Korngold as a child prodigy, you have to know he wrote a ballet called The Snowman when he was just 11, and it was a big sensation in Vienna. From The Snowman, here's the Prelude and Serenade.

Saturdays are movie days. I'm Lynn Werfel. This is Saturday Cinema. And technically, this is still a movie day. This is still Saturday Cinema. But the music you're going to hear is by some of your favorite film composers who wrote other things, because all of them, pretty much, were conservatory trained. They have advanced degrees in music, in composition, and all of that. So we're going to look at some of the stuff they wrote that maybe you've never heard before. And we're going to start off with music by Franz Waxman, who, of course, brought you Bride of Frankenstein and Rebecca and Sunset Boulevard and The Nun's Story and Rear Window. He also wrote an oratorio when he was pretty young, Joshua. And he was born in Poland, what is now Poland, and he died at the age of 60 in Los Angeles. A lot of these film composers, Eric Korngold, died at the same age. And his son John was talking about this particular piece of music that his dad wrote. He said it was written for the New Year's Eve party of December 31st, 1948, for the New Year's Eve party of Yasha Heifetz. Yeah, it's the Auld Lang Syne variations. They're absolutely delightful. And here they are with Cremorata Baltica.

I think that's so cool. Written for a New Year's Eve party at Yasha Heifetz's house, December 31st, 1948. Written by Franz Waxman, the Auld Lang Syne Variations. And you may have recognized, yes, he borrowed from classical composers. The first movement was Mozart, the second Beethoven as Moonlight Concerto Variations on Auld Lang Syne. And then after that, it was Bach and ending up with Shostakovich, even quoting a snippet of some violin concertos and other works in there. Auld Lang Syne Variations by Franz Waxman. Next, four adagios from an Italian film composer.

I probably get more requests for Ennio Morricone's film music than any other, believe it or not. It's really a tight race, but boy, his film stuff is absolutely popular. And he used a lot of it in writing this classical suite of four pieces from his cinema soundtracks. He called them four adagios. And in there, if you know his music, you'll hear something from Once Upon a Time in America and more. Here are four adagios, and they're performed by the Orchestra of Padua.

The Padua and Veneto Orchestra playing four adagios by Ennio Morricone. Just beautiful stuff. And he did turn to his movie music. Some of them you may have seen, like Once Upon a Time in America. Deborah's theme was in there. And then he also used a bit from The Professional and from the 1989 filming. There were several versions of this made from The Betrothed. Yeah, they started making movies of that in 1921. So there you go. Music by Ennio Morricone. Well, this is music by Elmer Bernstein, and it is a guitar concerto he called for two Christophers because he collaborated largely with Christopher Parkening, and also he had worked with Christopher Palmer, who was a musicologist and an arranger and an orchestrator who encouraged Elmer to write this work for guitar. Here's the guitar concerto for two Christophers, the Celebration Movement.

0: A movement from the Guitar Concerto by Elmer Bernstein, who was leading the London Symphony Orchestra. The guitarist, one of the Christophers for whom he wrote that concerto, Christopher Parkening, and he also dedicated it to his friend who encouraged him to write it, Christopher Palmer. So he called his concerto For Two Christophers.
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0: I was writing about the city where I was born and had lived my entire life and decided to make the piece a grand celebration of my childhood, growing years, and all the events that climaxed with my first appearance at the Hollywood Bowl. Here's Jerry Goldsmith's Fireworks.

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0: Eric Korngold's One and Only Symphony, the finale. Yes, you heard George M. Cohen's over there in there. It was written in memory of Franklin Delano Roosevelt. I just think that's a terrific piece of music. A big symphony it is, too.
1: Coming up this weekend on KECU's HD Classical, a broadcast of E. Cantori di Carmel's performance of Karl Orff's Carmina Burana with pounding rhythms, blazing choruses, and the famous O Fortuna. 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
5: Cal State Monterey Bay's baseball team is the first in its league to win 5 regular season championships. 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

I bet at the end there you might have recognized that that was John Williams' music, indeed, written in 2002 for conductor Seiji Ozawa, who was conducting in Japan a concert broadcast live via satellite around the world, and John Williams leading the Recording Arts Orchestra of L.A. there in Song for World Peace. Saturdays are movie days. I'm telling you, I spend most of my time hanging out with dogs and watching movies. I love it. About time, too, I should think, after gallivanting around in my younger days. But I don't know about you. Movies play a big part in my life, and I just absolutely love them, especially classic movies. We all have our favorites across the really centuries now of movie making in Hollywood and in Europe as well. And that's where we go here, searching the conservatory-trained film composers and music they wrote not for the silver screen, but for the concert hall. So we're going to start off with Miklós Rozsa. Yeah, and this is even before he even was thinking of writing music like Ben-Hur and El Cid and all of that. He was probably one of his most performed concert works, and he was still resident in Europe when he wrote Theme, Variations, and Finale. And he was in Paris when he completed this. And, well, just kind of a good-natured piece. Here's Theme with Variations by Miklós Rozsa.

Miklos Rozsa's music for the concert hall for cello and violin, the soloist Robert McDuffie and Lynn Harrell playing cello, and the Atlanta Symphony was led by Yoel Levy. Reminder that today's classical music is supported by Raymond James, wealth management, banking, and capital market solutions inspired by people. That's the power of personal. 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

Yeah, it's true. I don't know what the heck took him so long to give a woman an Oscar for writing film music. It really was quite, you know, just a male-dominated area for such a long time. The first female composer to win the Oscar, Rachel Mary Barclay Portman. Yep, she won Best Original Score for Emma. She was nominated for Cider House Rules and Chocolat. And not too long ago, she came out with some of her quote-unquote concert hall music. And she's playing piano in her own composition here, Apple Tree.

bearing perhaps not ironically some similarities to Cider House Rules, one of her Oscar-nominated scores. That was music by Rachel Portman. She was playing piano. It was Apple Tree. This is a piece of music by Michael Giacchino. He's up there, my first, well, probably my top five film composers. I just love his stuff. And we did a show with him a couple of years ago. And if you go to yourclassical.org, so the Saturday cinema shows are archived there, and you can probably find the Michael Giacchino program. He was delightful to talk to. He just really terrific. And this work was co-commissioned by the National Symphony Orchestra and the Cincinnati Pops to celebrate the milestones of NASA and the Apollo 11 moon landing. And Michael Giacchino loved taking this one on. He created it as a musical journey through the life cycle of a space launch. So it's waking up on launch day, walking to the launch pad, being strapped in and waiting for the flight, the blast off and weightlessness, and then the destination and safely returning to Earth. Celebrating NASA, here's Michael Giacchino's voice. Voyage.

0: Michael Giacchino celebrating his lifelong fascination with the space program, written for NASA and in tribute of the Apollo 11 launch that was called Voyage, and it premiered at the Kennedy Center in Washington in June of 2018 with the National Symphony Orchestra Pops. Again, that was music by Michael Giacchino, and in that recording was the Cincinnati Pops, led by John Morris Russell.
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one of the last pieces written by James Horner for the Concert Hall Pas de Deux, written for the people who played it there, Mari Samuelsson, the violinist, and her brother, Håkon Samuelsson, playing cello. And I heard some of the film music in there. I heard Star Trek, and I heard Field of Dreams. Really nice music. I'm Lynn Warfel.

Movie buffs will see the face of Oscar Levant when you hear this. And there's a reason for it. Oscar Levant, the storyteller, the actor, the concert pianist, was a close personal friend of George Gershwin's. And he played his music in a couple of movies. One of them, The Bandwagon. And another one, the film biography of George Gershwin. And the concerto itself appeared in a couple of movies. His piano concerto coming up.

Just can't get away from the movies. This is a tarantella by Italian composer Mario Castelnuovo Tedesco, who taught Jerry Goldsmith, John Williams, Henry Mancini, Andre Previn, and more.

guitarist Stein Erik Olsen playing the Tarantella by Mario Castelnuovo Tedesco. More great music coming up. Something from the theatrical world is next. Welcome to the weekend. It's Saturday. It's the 13th of June. I'm Lynn Worfel, and happy you're here. This is an overture to a really funny piece of music, a funny stage production, the operetta Die Fledermaus, The Bat, all mistaken identity and all this kind of stuff. You often see it performed around the holidays in a lot of European capitals. Here's Johann Strauss Jr.'s music with the Cincinnati Pops.

even when you know what's going to happen in the plot, it's a lot of fun. Die Fledermaus, the overture to the operetta by Johann Strauss Jr. with the Cincinnati Pops Orchestra, led by Eric Kunzel. Music by Scott Joplin now, an arrangement by Arthur Freckenpohl for Winds. The Calico Winds play Maple Leaf Rag.

0: The famous Maple Leaf Rag played in that frack and pole arrangement by the Calico Winds, Scott Joplin's music.
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George Gershwin finished up his F major piano concerto in a practice shack at the Chautauqua Institution in New York that was arranged through a composer friend of his. And the shack was declared off limits to everyone until 4 o'clock daily. And then when they finally got it in rehearsal, Gershwin paid for his 55-piece orchestra at his own expense to make some cuts and revisions. And according to a newspaper reporter who was there, Gershwin's pipe wandered in and out of his mouth all through the rehearsal. In particular, he used it to point accusingly at members of the orchestra who were not solving their jazz problems successfully.

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0: she's probably my favorite horn player, Sarah Willis. I love the tone that she gets. It's a Van Lyceum Orchestra and a very cool cadenza in there. The Rondo for Horn and Orchestra by Mozart. I'm Lynn Werfel. Thank you for your company.
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The running set by Ray Vaughan Williams, the Bournemouth Sinfonietta led by George Hurst. And I remember, I think I told you first hearing that when I lived in Scotland, sung by a Scottish folk group, and it was all about wives a few miles from the tune and met a man in tartan shoes and all about defeating the English because, you know, it would be in Scotland. I'm Lynn Warfel. Welcome. It's Saturday. It's the 13th of June, and this is music by William Grant Still, and it's called Cantilenum. It's based on a folk ballad, and it's supposed to capture the labor, the backbreaking labor of early 20th century African-American railroad construction crews.

Music by William Grant Still, based on a folk tune, Can't You Line 'Em? That was William Grant Still's work played by the Royal Scottish National Orchestra, led by Aviana Eisenberg. 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This is a concerto by Vivaldi for oboe and bassoon. The oboist is Rachel Chaplin, the bassoonist Peter Whelan.

Adrian Chandler leading La Serenissima, the soloist oboist Rachel Chaplin, and bassoonist Peter Whelan, the concerto for oboe and bassoon. Music by Antonio Vivaldi.

This particular piece of music comes from a really terrific period in Robert Schumann's life, a pivotal time. He'd been courting Clara Wieck for 5 years, got into a really huge legal battle with her father, who absolutely did not want Robert Schumann to marry Clara. He completed the draft of his first symphony. It was performed to great acclaim, and he immediately started on another symphony, which did premiere not too much later than that, the Symphony No. 4. Here it is with the Leipzig Gewandhaus, led by Ricardo Chailly.

0: Robert Schumann was on a roll when he wrote the Symphony No. 4 in D minor in 1840. The Leipzig Gewandhaus Orchestra, led there by Ricardo Chailly.
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This is lovely and lyrical music from an Austrian composer and teacher and administrator. Mostly he wrote operas, and he didn't live that long. He died at the age of 55 after suffering a stroke in 1934. Franz Schrecker. He was born in Monaco. His father was a court photographer. His mother was a member of the Catholic aristocracy of Styria. Music by Schrecker later this hour.

from the famous ballroom sequence of the film Madame Bovary in 1949 that starred Jennifer Jones and Van Heflin. Miklos Rozsa's film music, The Waltz, from Madame Bovary. More great music coming up, so I hope you can stay right there. I'm Lynn Warfel, and I welcome you. It's Saturday, the 13th of June. And this is one of the better-known melodies from Engelbert Humperdinck's Hansel and Gretel opera, The Evening Prayer, with the Ambrosian Singers and the National Philharmonic, all led by Leonard Slatkin.

from Engelbert Humperdinck's version of Hansel and Gretel, the Evening Prayer with the National Philharmonic and the Ambrosian Singers. Well, while we're in a kind of relaxed mood after that, and it was, after all, an evening prayer, this is a nocturne by Cécile Chaminade with pianist Joanne Polk.

0: A Nocturne by Cécile Chaminade with pianist Joanne Polk playing her music.
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Bach's Orchestral Suite No. 1, and the Orchestral Suite, of course, a collection of dances, and that was Tafelmusik, led by Jean Lamont. We're going to keep on dancing, so stay warmed up.

The Modern Mandolin Quartet performing their version of the Russian dance from The Nutcracker by Tchaikovsky. Well, this is dance music from a man who mostly wrote operas. He did not live very long, just to the age of, I think, 55 or so. Franz Schrecker. This is Ein Tanzspiel with the orchestra of the Swiss Romande.

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0: Kazuki Yamada led the orchestra of the Swiss Roman in Ein Tanzspiel by Franz Schrecker. Hope you enjoyed that. 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
2: This is by Heitor Villa-Lobos.

The aria or cantilena from Bachiana Brasileira No. 5 by Villa-Lobos. I'm Mindy Rantner. It's great to have your company for classical music on this Saturday. Maurice Ravel's Pavane for a Dead Princess coming up in a few moments in transcription for harp. We also have one of the Prussian string quartets by Mozart, courtesy of the Shanghai Quartet, and some music for the young and young at heart by Georges Bizet coming up later in the hour. The year was 1978, and Estonian composer Arvo Pärt was about to leave his native country. 1978 is also the year that he composed one of his best-known works called Spiegel im Spiegel, or Mirror in the Mirror. Violinist and conductor Angèle Dubeau of La Pietà and their one keyboard player, Louis-André Baril, play Arvo Pärt for us.

violinist Angel Dubois and pianist Louis-André Baril of La Pietà with Spiegel im Spiegel by Arvo Pärt, and some music by Maurice Ravel.

Pavane for a Dead Princess by Maurice Ravel. That recording by American harpist Yolanda Condonassis.

A little chamber music should hit the spot on a Saturday. The Shanghai Quartet plays the string quartet number 22 called Prussian. It's music by Mozart.

0: Such a nice, gentle ending. The string quartet number 22 in B flat, the Prussian Quartet by Mozart, that recording by the Shanghai Quartet. Well, it appears that the last live gig they had this season was back in April when they appeared with the Chamber Music Society of Lincoln Center to play Haydn, Tanduin, Gershwin, and Dvorak. What's yet to come? Well, stay tuned.
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Just because a piece is famous, it doesn't mean it's famous from its very first note to the very last. Does this sound familiar? You've probably heard it before, but might not recognize it because it's one of those movements tucked in between some really famous ones. Okay, no more hints. This is music from 1931 by Ferdy Groffet. And if you're saying yes, Grand Canyon, you'd be right. I'm Mindy Rantner. That's where we're going this hour on your classical discoveries. Indeed, we are traveling on your classical discoveries. We might go where we're going, well, any one of a number of ways. And in this music by Percy Aldrich Granger, well, let's just say the composer has decided how we're going to get from point A to point B. This is a walk.

A lovely strolling tempo in that walking tune by Percy Aldridge Granger. It was played for us by pianist Marc-André Amelin. It's always nice to have company for classical music. I'm Mindy Ratner. I'm glad I have yours on this Saturday for your classical discovery. So, what do most people do in the summer? Well, they go away somewhere. So, we are considering summer getaways, travel, and leisure in general. Music by Ferdy Groffet coming up in about 10 minutes. His Grand Canyon Suite in a grand recording by Antal Doraty and the Detroit Symphony Orchestra. And if you like things that move really quickly, we'll take a short ride in a fast machine with Ato DeVart and the San Francisco Symphony later in the hour. Something that's really nice and relaxing in the summertime is to get out on the water. And from Claude Debussy's Petite Suite, one movement is called En Bateau. Here are pianists Jean-Philippe Collard and Michel Béroff.

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Maybe this will be a game changer. Perhaps it's something you have not heard before. The great Spanish pianist Alicia de la Rocha with music by the equally great Isaac Albéniz. This is called Rumores de la Caleta, or Murmurs from the Bay.

0: Rumores de la Caleta by Isaac Albeniz, played by Alicia de la Rocha.
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0: Coming up this weekend on KECU's HD Classical, a broadcast of E. Cantori di Carmel's performance of Carl Orff's Carmina Burana with pounding rhythms, blazing choruses, and the famous O Fortuna. 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

Just leave it to a native New Yorker to take us out to the West. This native New Yorker, Ferdy Grofay, and the music of the West, well, the Grand Canyon Suite. Antal Dorati conducted the Detroit Symphony Orchestra. Grofay worked on the work from 1929 to 1931, the world premiere given by Paul Whiteman and his orchestra at the Studebaker Theater in Chicago, November 22nd, 1931.

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0: My mother loved that. It's a short ride in a fast machine by American composer John Adams. Ado DeVart conducted the San Francisco Symphony.
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4: Hey, my name is Ori Krakowski. I'm 18. I play the trumpet. I'm from Plano, Texas. And today I'll be playing A Trumpeter's Lullaby by Leroy Anderson here on From the Top.

0: Welcome to From the Top, where outstanding young musicians come to play. I'm your host, Peter Dugan. In our studio today, we have a young cellist who's already retired from his trumpet career and much more. Get ready to be amazed and wowed. Beside me now is 18-year-old trumpeter Ori Krakowski, our first exceptional young musician who just performed A Trumpeter's Lullaby by Leroy Anderson. I was at the piano. Gosh, Ori, that was so much fun.
1: That was a lot of fun.
0: So the trumpet can be quite a daunting and difficult instrument from what I understand. How did you get into it?
1: Well, it's actually kind of a funny story. In fifth grade, we had instrument tryouts. So there were tons of like band instruments to choose from. And I played on most of them and I got a sound on all the ones I tried.
0: Which is already a big deal.
1: Yeah, which was like, whoa. and then I made a sound on the tuba and the guy that was helping me, he was like, you have to play the tuba. You know, there's not a lot of people who can make a sound on the tuba and there's not a lot of girl tuba players. And so my mom heard that from the other side of the room. She came running, tuba, what? No.
0: And she was shut it down.
1: Yes, no. She was like, maybe let's start with like a smaller instrument, just a bit. So then trumpet was my top choice after that.
0: Hilarious. I love it. And were your parents excited about your choice of the trumpet?
1: Oh, yeah. I remember the drive back home. We were listening to Louis Armstrong and like, oh, my gosh, this is like hopefully one day, you know, I'll get up to that point.
0: Yeah. And what did the trumpet provide for you that, say, saxophone or clarinet couldn't?
1: I'm a very like introverted person, so which you wouldn't expect with a trumpet player. So having this trumpet is like brings the more extroverted, loud part of me out.
0: So take us to your early days learning the trumpet and in band class. What was that like?
1: Well, in sixth grade, we had beginner trumpet. So it was 16 of us, you know, learning how to play the trumpet every day. Seventh grade, that was an interesting year. So it was me and 11 boys in the band hall.
0: Whew.
1: Yeah. It was me as a trumpet. And then there were two eighth grade trumpet guys. And all the guys were like friends. And then me, you know, just on the side, kind of. I was practicing a lot because there wasn't much else to do, and I really enjoyed it. I was second on one of our pieces, and one of the eighth grade guys on the trumpet, he was first. And I remember in the middle of class, my teacher, I don't know, she got upset or something, and she was like, nope, okay, switch parts. And he was like, what? I can't believe like a girl is getting first part and I'm getting the second part.
0: How did it feel for you in that moment?
1: I felt proud of myself. I was like, okay, like I can do this. Yeah. I felt a little scared. I was like, oh, now I have to, you know, play first. But I managed.
0: If you can't play right, you're going to get benched.
1: Yeah.
0: How do you feel that that experience shaped you into the person you are today?
1: Well, I'm still used to it because, you know, in the brass world, it's mainly male dominated. But, you know, I like to think I put up a good fight. I'm very competitive with myself. So I set high goals for myself and try my best to achieve those.
0: Absolutely. Do you have a message that you would care to give to someone who's right now maybe just getting started on the trumpet?
1: Keep going for it. You do your thing. Keep pushing yourself.
0: Right on. You're just clearly so level-headed, humble. Where does that come from?
1: I think it comes from my parents and how they educated me and brought me up. I don't have the trumpet ego, I guess, you know? Not everyone does, but, you know, the stereotype of trumpet.
0: Yeah.
1: I'm a more introverted person. I don't like to brag as much.
0: All that star energy just comes right through the horn with you, you know?
1: Thank you.
0: Authentic. When did it first become clear to you that you had a gift for the trumpet and it was something that you could pursue more seriously?
1: The real moment, I think, was in 10th grade. I went to a concert of Miss Tina Ting-Helse. She's a Norwegian trumpet soloist.
0: Yes.
1: I heard her and I was like, wow, it was just beautiful. You know, she was there with her sparkly dress on the stage in front of everyone and her sound was just amazing. And afterwards, I made my way backstage.
0: Nice.
1: With permission, of course.
0: Of course.
1: And then I talked to her and she was super nice, you know, and I didn't know this before, but she had just like overcome cancer and she was sick that week. So she was playing while everything she had going on. And that just really inspired me. And I was like, okay, I have to do this. At that moment, I wanted to be a soloist.
0: Yeah. Wow. Well, I feel like you're a beautiful soul of a person and you play beautifully.
1: Thank you
0: so
1: much.
0: So good luck. Thanks for spending this time with us. It was a lot of fun.
1: Thank you for having me.
0: Ori Krakowski, 18 years old, our trumpeter from Plano, Texas.
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3: Hey, I'm Micah Chan. I'm 17 years old and I play the cello. I'm from Houston, Texas. And today I'll be playing the Sibelius theme and variations for solo cello here on From the Top.

0: Micah Chan, 18 years old, performed Sibelius' Theme and Variations, which is a deep cut. I've actually never heard this piece before. How'd you come across it?
1: My teacher introduced it to me.
0: It seems incredibly difficult. Have you uncovered anything about the origins of this piece of music?
1: Yeah, so he wrote it for his brother's birthday. So my teacher and I joke that he didn't like his brother that much.
0: Right, it's kind of a, like, try doing this.
1: Yeah.
0: He was really young when he wrote it, right?
1: Yeah, I think he wasn't even 18, or maybe he was a young adult. Jeez. It wasn't originally published, and it was only brought to North America recently, like 10 years ago.
0: On a scale of 1 to 10, how obsessed are you with classical music?
1: I would say 10.
0: 10 out of 10. Like, how obsessed?
1: Pretty obsessed. I have a constant radio in my head. Music that just never stops.
0: Do you have posters of composers all over your bedroom?
1: I do not, but I would steal my dad's CDs, like Carry On conducting Brahms symphonies, or like Yo-Yo Ma playing concertos.
0: What a naughty kid. Dad, I must confess, I stole your Brahms symphony CD.
1: I don't know if he knows they're missing, but...
0: Was it an accident that your parents got you started in music?
1: No, they wanted their kids to play musical instruments because they're musicians as well.
0: Yeah, pretty serious musicians. Yeah. Tell me a little bit about how your parents met.
1: I'm pretty sure they met at school. They went to the same college and they ended up working at the same orchestra.
0: A little small town New York City orchestra called the Metropolitan Opera Orchestra.
1: Yes.
0: Do you ever question sort of the idea of whether you are destined to do something or whether it's your own choice of free will?
1: Started playing cello at the age of 4. Learned to love it more in middle school. Started taking it more seriously. Getting obsessed with classical music. So I feel like I was destined to play the cello. It just feels right. It's just something I've been gifted and something I love.
0: What is your earliest memory of having the cello?
1: I remember my first lesson. My teacher, basically, she would play a note and have me guess what it was.
0: Like, you would have to name the pitch?
1: Yeah.
0: Did you have any frame of reference for that?
1: I did not. Now I have perfect pitch, but back then I had no idea. And it was just fun and games, I guess.
0: What was the point when playing the cello shifted from being something that's fun, that's a game, to what you just described as your life calling, your destiny?
1: I would still say it's fun and like a game. I would say around 7th grade. I don't know what snapped in me. I just started listening to more classical music and getting more involved with my parents.
0: Would you play with them?
1: I have a few times on various instruments.
0: You mean you playing various instruments?
1: Yeah, like I've played the Bach Gounod Ave Maria with my dad, but I was playing the piano.
0: Oh, you're a pianist too.
1: I wouldn't call myself a pianist or a trumpet player, but...
0: Well, since you mentioned the trumpet, how did you get into that whole world?
1: In 4th grade, I wanted to play the loudest instrument, so I chose the trumpet, and I guess it just never ended. And I retired in 10th grade, so...
0: Retired?
1: Yeah. I gave my retirement concert, and it was over.
0: You haven't picked it up since?
1: No. I sold the trumpet as well.
0: No way. Yeah. A clean break. Were you pretty good?
1: I would say so.
0: Do you ever miss it? I mean, I know you're retired now.
1: I guess I miss playing something super loud. Like a cello just can't get that loud.
0: Well, obviously your cello playing is so dynamic, so advanced. It could take you pretty much anywhere at this point. What do you feel is your dream performance?
1: Maybe a Dvorak concerto at Carnegie Hall with the Berlin Philharmonic.
0: Yeah. I mean, that is like the gold standard right there.
1: My grandma loves to hear me play the cello. Her favorite piece is Tchaikovsky's Rococo Variations.
0: Mm-hmm.
1: And her dream is for me to play it one day with my dad conducting. I guess that's a dream as well.
0: I'll get a ticket. I'll be there. I could chat with you all day. Thank you for your incredible performance. Thanks for introducing me to those Sibelius Theme and Variations today.
1: Well, thank you so much.
0: 17-year-old cellist Micah Chan from Houston, Texas. Next up, we have a 17-year-old harpist from Weston, Massachusetts, Sophia Graupera. Sophia, welcome to From the Top.
2: Hi, it's great to be here.
0: What are you going to be performing today?
2: I'm going to be performing Tango by Carlos Salcedo from his Suite of Eight Dances.
0: Whenever you're ready, take it from the top.

0: Sophia Graupera, who just performed that elegant and refined tango from the Suite of Eight Dances by Carlos Salcedo. She's 17 years old, and you are from what part of Massachusetts?
1: Weston, Massachusetts. Greater Boston area.
0: As you were performing just now, I feel like I could just levitate and float through the room. It was magical.
1: Thank you. I'm flattered.
0: How did you discover this piece, and what made you decide to choose it for your selection today?
1: I always just have loved Carlos Azevedo's works. He was one of the best harpists. I'm also trained with his kind of school. And so that's always been a part of the way I play. Another thing is that the Suite of Eight Dances is so beautiful. I'll always put it in the background. And this is the first one that I learned to play. So I feel like it would be poetic justice to do Salcedo, since that's kind of the way I was taught to play harp.
0: Mm-hmm. Do you feel dancey as you play it?
1: I for sure feel dancey when I play this. It just makes me feel like I'm flying, honestly.
0: Wow. Okay, so let's talk about this majestic instrument here. What are some fun facts about the harp?
1: What makes it so unique is the pedals. You're playing and you're doing this whole dance with your feet. And that's something that harpsichordists, pianists don't really worry about. Harpists have to worry about fingering, but they also have to worry about just, is it even possible to play certain things on the harp? That's the real question, because pianists, harpsichordists, they use their pinky. We do not use our pinky. We don't have 10 fingers. We can't be playing 10 notes at once, you know?
0: And the pedals are changing the sharps and flats and things like that, right?
1: Yes, exactly.
0: Really, it's just harpists and organists are the other ones who have to really do a lot with their feet. So what are the various positions of the pedals? Each one has three?
1: Yes, that's correct. It's all about tension, just to hold everything together. It's 47 strings, you know, so there's going to be a lot of tension with each and every string. When you're playing a flat note, there's the least amount of tension. In the middle, you're going to have natural and middle amount of tension. And then the most amount of tension is going to be when you have to make a sharp note. It's going to be the bottom most notch on the pedals. If you're going flat to sharp, you have to go steps down, if that makes sense. Kind of like a staircase.
0: Yeah, it's kind of like shifting gears. You know, first gear is flat, second gear is natural, third gear is sharp.
1: Yeah, I love to talk about the pedaling system, because I just think it's just different from other instruments. And while it can be a challenge, I think it can be kind of nice to have something that the other instruments don't have.
0: What would you say are some unforeseen downsides of playing such an unconventional instrument?
1: Definitely moving it. It's like, we can't take this anywhere because you need a big car.
0: Right.
1: And also the expensive nature of the harp, including transport, because if you don't already have a big car, you'd have to get a big car. You have to put down all the seats. You have to pad it. Then you have to drive safely, to not drive in a way that could like hurt it. Everything about it is definitely expensive, but I feel like it's worth it.
0: Well, to help pay for its upkeep, I hear you've got a side hustle.
1: I do. Kind of right after COVID, started a dog walking business in my neighborhood, where I went around with my brother sometimes, and we would go door to door and we'd ask our neighbors, what do you need help with? You need babysitting, you need dog sitting, cat sitting, chicken sitting. Little did I know that I would get a call from a neighbor a little bit further away, but still in the neighborhood. She had all these chickens. She was like, I don't have dogs, but I have chickens. And I learned to tend to chickens.
0: Did she compensate you with eggs or with cash?
1: Both.
0: Both. Thank God. Hey. Nothing like some farm fresh eggs.
1: The honest reason for it was because my parents were saying, no, you cannot get a pet.
0: Really?
1: Yes. And they were against it. They were like, it's having another kid. There's four of us. And what's funny is my youngest brother was the reason why we ended up getting a cat a few years later. So
0: of course, the youngest brother is the one who finally can get a pet.
1: Exactly.
0: Have you ever thought the harp sounds too pretty?
1: I don't want to upset people, but yes. It's like when something's so good that it's making something else look bad. And this is no hate to bassists. No hate to bassists. My brother plays bass. I have so many loved ones and cherished friends who are bassists. But I think that the harp naturally sounds really beautiful. And then the bass, on the other hand, it takes a really good bassist to make the bass sound rich and beautiful, in my opinion.
0: That's
1: whereas
0: fair.
1: A not really great harpist could make the harp sound beautiful still.
0: Do you feel like the common association of harps with angels. Mm-hmm. Is that a frustrating trope for you to have to deal with as a harpist?
1: I think I embrace it, honestly. I definitely know harpists where they get really upset about that. But I like it. I think that it has this really positive connotation. It kind of has an aura of, this is so unique. This is so different. Mm-hmm. Like, what else could you want, you know? Now, I see why people get upset. The harp is not just about glissandos. However, I, at the same time, really like doing glissandos. They're easy, they're fun, and that's the cliche thing with the harp, but I think it's really nice sometimes.
0: I love that answer. I've loved learning about the harp from you. Love getting to know you, and congrats on that gorgeous performance. It's been so fun having you on From the Top.
1: Thank you. I appreciate that.
0: 17-year-old harpist Sophia Graupera from Weston, Massachusetts. Peter Dugan here, and I just want to say thank you to Gerald and Susan Slavitt. Their support makes it possible for you and me to meet outstanding young musicians together each and every week. Thank you.
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6: Hello, I'm Aika Oki, an 18-year-old violinist from Brookline, Massachusetts. I've asked Peter Dugan to join me on Fritz Kreisler's Caprice Funeral here on From the Top.

0: the very charming Caprice Viennois by Fritz Kreisler, performed by our guest today, 18-year-old violinist Aika Oki from Brookline, Massachusetts. I'm Peter Dugan, and you heard me on the piano. Aika, that was such a delight to perform with you.
1: Oh yeah, I really enjoyed playing the piece because I think the sweet parts of the melodies are very charming, and really appreciate the opportunity to be able to play this.
0: Aika, that's such a beautiful name. Does it have a special meaning?
1: Oh yes, it's a Japanese name, and it means peace. I was born originally in Japan. However, I moved here when I was 5. So,
0: I see.
1: Yeah, and I think it embodies part of the spirit of who I am and the peacefulness as well.
0: Do you have a story to go along with this Viennese caprice?
1: I think for the dance-like parts, some of the things I imagine are being in nature and in fields and the sweetness of the sun shining on me.
0: The main sort of waltzy section, right?
1: Yes.
0: Where it's so lush and warm. And then how do you make sense of those kind of scherzando bits in the beginning, middle, and end of the piece?
1: There's definitely some kind of mockery or laughter going on with the repeated parts.
0: They say Kreisler was quite the prankster. Like those pieces he wrote in the style of Pugnani and in the style of a bunch of different composers. And at one point convinced people that they were actually like these undiscovered works by those composers who at that time were long dead. So he certainly had this mischievous side. Do you get a sense of Kreisler's mischievous side when you play his music? And do you have a mischievous side to your personality somewhere?
1: Yeah, good question. I mean, I think for the Kreisler itself, definitely I see the mischievous side. For example, when the first original theme comes back in the second time, then it gets interrupted and goes back to the spiccatos, which are really unexpected. And I think that showcased some of that playful and mischievous side. And I think I definitely have slightly a mischievous side, and I do jokes and stuff and also enjoy the connection between music and AI. As
0: oh,
1: well.
0: Interesting.
1: Yeah, and I've done some projects in experimenting and training AI models in order to create classical or jazz music. And so I also like experimenting with those types of music and see like what patterns there are.
0: It's kind of like the 21st century version of what Kreisler did.
1: Yeah.
0: What kinds of experiments have you messed around with AI?
1: I used previous models of the LSTM and Transformer AI models.
0: What does LSTM stand for?
1: It stands for the long short-term memory model. For example, what it does is it takes the 50 notes that come before it and then predicts the next note.
0: And how is the Transformer model different?
1: The Transformer model is different because it has the attention model. It takes different weighings of the inputs from different areas instead of linear processing. So it can learn complex mappings quickly. What I figured out is how it seems that AI just generates music randomly. However, actually, there are many differences between the different models. For example, I thought that the LSTM was better in the classical music because of the sequential processing of notes compared to the Transformer, which is based on mappings or attention-based models. So I found it was better at that improvisation in jazz.
0: Is this something you've been doing on your own as a passion project, or is this something you've been doing at school?
1: I've been doing it on my own mostly.
0: Wow. What specific pieces or specific composers have you been trying to get the model to predict?
1: I trained it on a large variety of composers, like 20 for like Bach and 20 for Mozart and other composers like Schubert or Grieg.
0: So what product has the AI model generated for you so far that's impressed you the most?
1: I think what impresses me is how now it can learn chord progressions, classical chord progressions, as well as jazz. And although sometimes it's a little confusing, the overall structure starts to make sense. AI can successfully learn those more complex patterns, which really impressed me a lot.
0: So what can a modern musician take away from your experiments and adapt to the new AI paradigm moving into the future?
1: It has a bright future. It can help people learn music and also create music much easier so that they can focus on the more creative aspects. So AI can, for example, analyze recordings of your performance and analyze what places you could improve in your playing. And so AI doesn't need to replace musicians. It can be a positive impact on the musical community.
0: Do you see your future including music and math and technology?
1: Yes, definitely. I like to explore all those fields, maybe find the connection between those two.
0: Well, I'm incredibly excited to see what you cook up. I can't wait to see where your future takes you as an artist and an engineer, scientist. Thank you so much for hanging out with us today.
1: Yes, thank you so much. I really appreciate the wonderful opportunity to be part of this.
0: 18-year-old violinist Aika Oki from Brookline, Massachusetts. Next up, a French horn player, 16-year-old Isaac Sprouls from Paris, Texas. We're getting geared up for Mozart's second horn concerto in E-flat major. Isaac, let's take it from the top.

0: That was amazing.
1: Thank you.
0: Isaac Sprowls on the French horn here. We just played the first movement of Mozart's Concerto in E-flat major together. So much fun. That piece has so much joy in it.
1: Yeah, it's very uplifting, you know. Just a lot of good stuff in that piece.
0: There's something about playing Mozart that can transport listeners to a time and place. What do you see when you play this music?
1: I guess when I play this piece, it's very, you know, sunny days, all green lights on the road, nothing in the way, you know.
0: Easy breezy.
1: Yeah.
0: How does a young man like yourself get into the French horn? Such a regal, a refined instrument you've got there.
1: Well, my father, he is a band director. And when I was little, I always wanted to play a brass instrument. And he's a flutist, so he wanted me to play the French horn the most.
0: The French horn was sort of a compromise between the woodwind world and the brass world?
1: Yeah.
0: I see.
1: Because, like, you have woodwind quintets.
0: Exactly.
1: French horn and that.
0: It's such a versatile instrument.
1: Yeah.
0: Now, does your mom play an instrument too?
1: Well, she played clarinet in high school.
0: Right on. And was there a French horn kind of lying around the house of a flute-playing band director?
1: My dad, he brought home two French horns from the school. I guess maybe he was fixing them or something.
0: Yeah.
1: So I opened the case and just started playing with it, you know, just fiddling around on it.
0: And when did you start to really take it seriously?
1: In sixth grade. But I actually picked up the French horn in fourth grade.
0: Gotcha. Now, this is a question I ask all my brass friends. Man versus metal. Who wins?
1: I would say... sometimes the metal, sometimes the man. It switches on and off, you know, sometimes.
0: A daily battle.
1: Yeah.
0: It certainly sounded polished today.
1: Awesome.
0: Your performance.
1: Thank you. You too.
0: What are the things about the horn that you love the most?
1: Mainly has so much color to it. You have big Mahler symphonies with that big...
0: Give it to me. Play me that Bells Up Mahler symphony sound.
1: Yeah.
0: Yeah. And on the other end of that spectrum...
1: Maybe like very solemn sounds, maybe.
0: Hmm.
1: Yeah.
0: So beautiful.
1: Yeah, a lot of colors to it, yeah.
0: Now, you mentioned your dad was a band director. Were you ever a student at the same time, like in his band?
1: Oh, yeah, of course. My dad started working at this classical school in Frisco. I had band class with him until about ninth grade, until we moved out to... you know, the country, the Paris.
0: So what was it like? I mean, was it ever awkward being in band and then like your dad's the director?
1: Oh yeah, I got to tease him sometimes. He got to tease me, you know, just kind of back and forth, you know. There was one time where we had this flute player in our class. He was a very good flute player and he was in my grade. This little kid, he thought he was really good and they had this like flute off. They were both playing Mozart or some excerpt from this piece.
0: Yeah.
1: And then on the car at home, my dad's like, he's not better than me, Isaac. He's not better than me. And that was, a little me was like, he's better than you. You know, so it was like, you know, so that was funny.
0: Now, you mentioned that after that time, you moved out to the country.
1: Yeah. We moved to the country when I was, I think, 12 years old. We do have some pigs and chickens on our property.
0: Okay.
1: So I'll feed them. I'll feed the pigs. I'll do the chores for the animals.
0: Is it safe to say you live on a farm?
1: Yeah.
0: Is that a fair assessment?
1: Yeah, that's good. Yeah. We call it Battle Farm, because my dad has friends and they're all in the military.
0: I see.
1: They went out like, we just started a farm.
0: And chickens. How many pigs and chickens are we talking here?
1: We have like 500 chickens.
0: Oh, whoa.
1: Yeah, and like 12 pigs. So
0: wow, okay.
1: It's a big operation.
0: Yeah, I was picturing like a little backyard chicken coop. Like we've got 6 chickens.
1: We do like regenerative farming where we move the animals every day.
0: Gotcha.
1: And they get fresh grass every day or every 2 or 3 days. And so they're getting fresh nutrients.
0: And then are y'all selling the eggs?
1: Or? Yeah, we sell the eggs.
0: Now, what about your chores with respect to pigs?
1: The pig chores is actually pretty similar to chickens. We move them also.
0: Uh-huh.
1: And
0: a little messier, though?
1: Yeah, more stinkier because it's a liquid feed and not like a dry grain. So
0: liquid feed is two words back to back, that is like it conjures an image.
1: Yeah, we treat them with respect. We're harvesting them.
0: Yeah,
1: like
0: right.
1: The animals on the farm.
0: Sure. And how have you been able to engage with the community out there?
1: All 4 families are. We go to the same church. We're all Orthodox Christians.
0: Yep.
1: And we all socialize there. We have parties.
0: Do you
1: the
0: sing?
1: Church. I do sing in the choir.
0: Oh, right on.
1: Yeah.
0: Does anything that you learn from singing in the choir that you can kind of apply to your approach to the French horn?
1: Oh, yeah. I mean, most of our stuff is in the key of F, and the horn's an F. So I have a really good ear on how to sing through it. And I actually like figure my notes along while I'm singing too.
0: Really?
1: Like I can feel them while I'm singing.
0: So you're actually like practicing your French horn fingerings in choir.
1: Yeah, sometimes, yeah.
0: That's pretty cool. One more question, an image that I love to imagine. I don't know if this is true or not. Have you ever taken your horn far out on the property and just let it rip?
1: I think I have, I think a while ago. And I brought my cheap con 8D horn out there and just started blasting away.
0: Is there something about playing as loud as you can in a wide open space?
1: Oh yeah, I mean, it's a very dry echo you get outside. So when you're playing out there, it's very, it's almost like how nature reacts to your sound.
0: That's a beautiful, beautiful thing, right?
1: Yeah.
0: You know what? I'm going to have to get a piano outside. I'm going to have to do it because pianos, we can't just drag them out into the pasture. Isaac, I can't tell you how much fun it's been to make music with you, to get to know you, and I wish you nothing but the best going forward.
1: Awesome. Thank you.
0: Isaac Sprowls, 16-year-old French horn player from Paris, Texas. Chatting with Isaac about life on the farm has left me in a Texas state of mind, so I thought we'd say goodbye with a flashback finale from one of my favorite trips to San Antonio. Shout out to all of our friends at KPAC. This is the finale from Franz Schubert's Piano Quintet in A Major, The Trout. We've got all-star alums on this recording. Violinist Charles Yang, violist Manas Varma, cellist Vincent Garcia Hettinger, and bassist Christian Luevano. I'm Peter Dugan. You'll hear me on the keys. Thank you all so much for spending time with us today. Tune in next time, and we'll take it from the top.

0: 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Our associate producer and mastering engineer is Rodrigo Cuenca, and our production manager is Amanda Roth. 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
3: 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I'm Lisa Ladine. Good afternoon, and thank you for joining us for a special broadcast of I Cantori di Carmel's performance of Carmina Burana. Driven by rhythm, voice, and the forces of fate, Carl Orff's iconic work moves from thunderous intensity to moments of unexpected beauty. Performed by I Cantori di Carmel's chorus, youth chorus, and orchestra, it is lyric, breathtaking, and a little wild. But first, the concert begins with Edvard Grieg's Peer Gynt, incidental music to Henrik Ibsen's 1867 play of the same name, opening with the At the Wedding Prelude and ending with the In the Hall of the Mountain King. Then the concert concludes with Carmina Burana, which begins and ends with O Fortuna. This concert was performed on the weekend of May 29th through the 31st at the Outdoor Forest Theater in Carmel under the direction of Maestro Daniel Henricks. And now we bring you this performance from I Cantori di Carmel.